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0: Annie changed her address, took her name off the door. 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She gathered up her coat and took her hat off the shelf.
1: Now I can have my fanny all of myself.
2: I like my fanny, I go for fanny, Annie's cousin Fanny is the gal for me.
3: A gentleman with a top hat asked Annie for a date. He said, I'll bring a friend for Fanny, meet us at 8. They drove out in the woods where they could be alone, and Annie's cousin Fanny is still walking home.
2: I like my fanny, I go for fanny, Annie's cousin Fanny is the gal for me.
0: Annie and Fanny were friends long ago, and everywhere that Annie went, Fanny would go. But Annie's boyfriend, Harvey, said, give us a break. They tried to shake Fanny, but Fanny wouldn't shake.
2: Oh, they couldn't shake a Fanny, couldn't shake a Fanny, couldn't shake a Fanny, she'd go too.
0: Build a house, but it didn't have a bath. So Annie called around one day and she said to Fanny, that's a very funny house, my dear. It's so uncanny.
2: I like Fanny, I go Fanny, Annie's cousin Fanny is the gal for me.
4: Annie's cousin Fanny is the sweetie of mine. She stays at home and waits for me all the time. You may know some girls named Annie that are divine, but you never saw a Fanny half as pretty as mine.

0: Hi, I'm Mario Lopez Slater from Saved by the Bell. Almost half of the Latino students in this country who start ninth grade never graduate from high school. Look, if you're having trouble in school or you're thinking of dropping out and going to work, talk to someone first, someone you trust. Be cool. Stay in school. I'll see you there.
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0: guy coming up the street looked like he's from my hometown. Looked like old Charles Alexander, man. Well, I believe it is, but what you say, Gabe?
1: Well, what you say, Dipper?
0: Well, what you know, Jim?
1: Oh, nothing much, boy.
0: How long you been up here, boy?
1: Oh, I've been up here about a year and a half.
0: A year and a half? Well, man, I've been up here a long time myself. I'm going back home.
1: Well, go on, then.
0: Oh, I'm going. Get some of them red beans and big ears. You remember them sweet potatoes, Badger? Get a load of this. This is why I'm going back.

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2: Here I am. 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Here goes. 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
1: Look out, you're in the swing era.

Welcome to The Swing Era. Good afternoon. This is your host, Bud Pearson. The Swing Era was born in the early 1930s when popular music and jazz came together. And we're fortunate. It left a recorded legacy for our enjoyment. Today, another part of that legacy, Fats Waller and his rhythm. Fats Waller made over 378 RPM records between 1934 and 1942, which makes a choice very difficult. But let's give it a try. To begin, the year is 1935 on the Swing Era with Fats Waller and his rhythm.

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0: all out in Swing City.
1: Swing City on the Swing Era, a three-ring circus with Fats Waller and his rhythm. In the last ring from April 1936, Fats sang You Meet the Nicest People in Your Dreams, featuring Fats's piano and Chauncey Graham's alto, with Herman Autry's trumpet. In the middle ring, a May 1935 recording titled Sweet and Slow. And in the first ring, Fats Waller and his rhythm with Al Casey's guitar plunkin', Rudy Powell's clarinet, and again Herman Autry's trumpet on What's the Reason I'm Not Pleasin' You, from March 1935. Fats Waller and his rhythm on the Swing Era.

0: feels in Victoria. 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You've been taking less than love from somebody new. Akoyai.
1: Mercy. On the Swing Era, three Fats Waller gems. We just heard You've Been Taking Lessons in Love from Somebody New, a May 1935 disc. And before that, Dream Man from November 1934, featuring Bill Coleman's trumpet, Gene Seidrick's clarinet, and Al Casey's guitar. And starting off this set, Fats Waller singing and playing the pipe organ on I Believe in Miracles from January 1935. Fats Waller and his rhythm on the Swing Era.

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Yes. 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Al Bando is your friend until you pay.

0: the changes made. Yeah.
1: Ah, there was only one, an original. Fats Waller, his piano, and his rhythm. Last up, Fats with There'll Be Some Changes Made, romping through a June 1935 gem with help from Herman Autry's trumpet and Rudy Powell's alto. And first off, Fats with the saga of a porter's love song to a chambermaid. This from May 1934. Fats Waller entertains On the Swing Era. To take us to the bottom of the hour, Fats plays Handful of Keys.

There is absolutely no question about it. You are listening to The Swing Era. I'm your host, Bud Pearson, and I would welcome any comments or requests. Just email us. 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Back to the swing era now. The year is 1935 with Fats Waller and his rhythm.

0: like an individual, about reboot, revolt. I'm talking about Donna Lee. Yes, yes.
1: Yes, yes, Fats Waller singing his June 1935 Victor record, Dinah, helped out by Rudy Powell's clarinet and Herman Autry's trumpet. And in the middle of the stack, Fats with a nice job on his March 1935 Rosetta. And kicking off the second half of the swing era today, Fats sang I Ain't Got Nobody from the same March 1935 session with Rudy Powell's clarinet and Herman Autry's trumpet. Fats Waller and his rhythm on the swing era.
0: Ah, Mercy, come here, baby.

Thank you.

Well, all right then. That was Fats Waller, the magician. He could turn an ordinary pop song of the day into a sparkling gem. Example just heard, Oh Susanna, Dust Off That Old Piano, recorded March 1935, and once again featuring Gene Seedrick, Herman Autry, and Al Casey's superb rhythm guitar. And before that, Up Jumped You with Love from July 1942. And starting the set, I Just Made Up with That Old Gal of Mine, an August 1936 Victor recording, Sparkling Gems by Fats Waller and his rhythm.

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How many feet? 12 feet. You say get off your feet. 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

0: call that woman's back a town? Oh, my.
1: From May 1935, Fats Waller sang his well-known Lulu's Back in Town, with some shouting by Autry and Powell. And in the middle of the stack, Fats turning it loose with a June 1935 tune dedicated to all you gals who answer to Sue. We heard Sweet Sue, Just You, with some tasty trumpet by Herman Autry and alto by Rudy Powell. And before that, August 1934 produced the Waller gem, Then I'll Be Tired of You. And there you have it, the one and only Fats Waller and his perfect timing on the swing era.

0: Well, we've played all our Fats Waller discs today, but we'll return with another stack of swing era records from the vaults next week. This is Bud Pearson, hoping you've enjoyed Fats Waller and his rhythm. If you did, join us here next week when we'll present more great artists who created the styles and the sounds of the swing era. We'll see you then, and remember, it don't mean a thing if it ain't got that swing.
1: KCEA Atherton, Redwood City, a broadcast service of the Sequoia Union High School District.
0: Hold it. You're in the swing era.

Welcome to the Swing Era. Good afternoon. This is your host, Bud Pearson. We're glad you joined us. The Swing Era was a dynamic American music happening when jazz and pop music came together in the 1930s, leaving us a recorded legacy of great bands, musicians, and singers. Today, back by popular demand, Les Brown and his Band of Renown, with recordings from 1944 to 1949. We'll be hearing songs by Doris Day, Jack Haskell, and Butch Stone, as well as Les Brown's great musicians, Ted Nash, Bob Higgins, and Jeff Clarkson. Yes, it's Les Brown on the Swing Era. And here's the warm-up. The year is 1946 with Les Brown.

I asked her, would she like to have a talk? Make a talk, have a talk. All the fellas standing on the walk, wishing they were me. Mama, mama, let me dress up tonight. Dress up tonight. 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

tonight. 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I worked all day, I'm gonna scat out tonight. And I won't be home until dawn. I'm gonna dance with a dolly with a hole in a stocking, while our knees keep a knocking and our toes keep a rocking.

Les Brown and his orchestra on the swing era, just up, Butch Stone sang Dance with the Dolly, an October 1944 pop tune. In the middle, from a month later, November 1944, Doris Day sang the song that put her on the map, the Columbia recording of Sentimental Journey, a tune Les Brown had a hand in writing. And as good as that take was, it was done over because Doris sang the wrong lyric. And starting the swing era today, a December 1946 disc titled Jumpy Stumpy, the Stumpy being Les's brother Stumpy Brown. We heard his trombone and the piano of Jeff Clarkson. It's Les Brown on the swing era.

You heard it on the swing era, Doris Day again with her February 1945 hit, My Dreams Are Getting Better All the Time. And before that, Les Brown with a radio disc of a tune he never recorded commercially, Penthouse Serenade from January 1946, with a vocal by Jack Haskell, and some tasty Ted Nash tenor. And starting the set, again from the February 1945 session, Doris with the lively Taint Me by Les Brown and his Band of Renown. And you heard it on the Swing Era.

Les Brown on the Swing Era, last dub of November 1949 Columbia recording, sung by Lucy Ann Polk. The title, Rock Me to Sleep. The tenor sax was Dave Pell. Rock Me to Sleep, the R word. And at the top, a swinger, the fast-tempoed 1255 Express, composed and arranged by Frank Comstock, featuring Jeff Clarkson's piano, the trumpet of Bobby Higgins, and the clarinet of Les Brown. The 1255 Express. Les Brown and his band of renown on the Swing Era. Well, to take us to the bottom of the hour, let's warm things up with Les Brown.

There is no question about it. You're listening to The Swing Era. I'm your host, Bud Pearson, and I would welcome any comments or requests. 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

0: Now, I ain't superstitious, and I'm not the least bit suspicious about black cats breaking mirrors or being mean. Yet I got a funny quirk, and I'll always go berserk when I hear that certain number, 13.
1: 1, 2, 3, 4, 5, 6.
0: You're getting closer.
1: 9, 10, 11, 12.
0: Oh, no! Stop! Please don't say that next number. 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

0: Well, man alive!
1: 10 plus 3.
0: This'll be the death of me.
1: 7 plus 6.
0: I'll be a son of a gun. Cause triskaidekaphobia's got me.
2: On the Swing Era, Les Brown and Butch Stone with the story of his triskaidekaphobia, a September 1946 Columbia disc. In the middle of the stack, a nice Jeff Clarkson arrangement of Dardanella, featuring the soprano sax of Eddie Scherr and Jeff's piano. Dardanella from August 1947. And kicking off the second half of the Swing Era, Doris Day back to sing There's Good Blues Tonight, a March 1946 radio disc by Les Brown and his orchestra on the Swing Era.

You heard it on the Swing Era, Les Brown's February 1949 version of A Fine Romance, with solos by Clarkson's piano, Abe Most's clarinet, the tenor of young Dave Pell, and Bob Higgins' trumpet. A Fine Romance. And in the middle, Doris with the vocal chorus of We'll Be Together Again, a November 1945 gem written by Carl Fisher and Frankie Lane, with some tasty Ted Nash tenor as well. And first off, a fairly obscure Les Brown instrumental, the December 1946 Ever So Lightly, with Nash and Clarkson helping out. And you heard it on the Swing Era.

On the last set of the swing era, Doris Day back again, and from a September 1945 session, she sang Come to Baby Do. And before that, the well-known Les Brown version of Just One of Those Things. On this October 1947 disc, we heard Jeff Clarkson's piano and Bobby Higgins' trumpet. And beginning the set, Doris sang the November 1945 pop tune, You Won't Be Satisfied Until You Break My Heart, with some help from Ted Nash's tenor.

Well, that's it. So much music and so little time. Right now, we'll pack up the platters and take them back to the record vault till next time. And more swing-era music. Till then, this is your host, Bud Pearson, hoping you've enjoyed Les Brown and his Band of Renown. If you did, join us here next week when we'll present more artists who created the styles and the sounds of the swing era. We'll see you then, and remember, it don't mean a thing if it ain't got that swing.

KCEA Atherton Redwood City, a broadcast service of the Sequoia Union High School District, home of the Sequoia High School Ravens, online at kcea.org.

0: Once again, it's time for Yesteryear, a look back at your favorite dramas, westerns, comedies, and musical variety shows from the golden age of radio. 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
1: Well, thank you, Dave, and welcome to this edition of Yesteryear. On tonight's program, Inter Sanctum Mysteries with Dead Man's Deal. But first, it's the Burns and Allen Show for March of 1943. George Burns first teamed up with his future wife, Gracie Allen, clear back in 1923, with Gracie originally playing stray woman to George's Baggy Pants comic. The roles were quickly reversed, though, when the audience seemed to laugh at her questions and drowned out George's comedy punchlines. The Burns and Allen Show aired on radio for nearly 20 years and for yet another decade on television. Kermit the Duck is portrayed by Clarence Ducky Nash, the original voice of Donald Duck, who received special permission from Walt Disney Company to portray Gracie's pet. On tonight's edition, it's Making George Sick. George feigns illness when Gracie hosts a meeting of the Beverly Hills Uplift Society. Jimmy Cash sings I Don't Believe in Rumors, and Paul Whiteman Orchestra conducts I've Heard That Song Before. From March of 1943, it's the Burns and Allen Show on this edition of Yesteryear.

0: This is Bill Goodwin speaking for Lever Brothers, makers of Swan, the new white floating soap that's purer than finest Castiles. Well, it's Tuesday night again, time for another pleasant visit with George Burns and Gracie Allen, Jimmy Cash, and Paul Whiteman and his music. And now meet the people who live in the Burns house, George and Gracie. Well, this is the Burns' first morning back home after a brief visit to the East, and George is still sound asleep upstairs, peacefully unaware that at this moment a meeting is going on in his living room. Yes, you guessed it. It's that splendid organization whose very name is enough to give George the horrors, the Beverly Hills Uplift Society.
1: Otterdale, come to order, please. It's time for the meeting.
2: Oh, but Gracie, we want to hear some more about New York.
3: Yes, it must be such a fascinating place.
1: Oh, well, New York is just the city girls, exactly like Los Angeles. Only New York grew up and Los Angeles grew sideways, that's all.
2: Gracie, maybe you'd better open up the meeting. It's getting late.
1: Oh, yeah, of course, Gracie. All right. Ladies of the Beverly Hills Uplift Society, you may now consider yourselves opened up. Girls, while I was away, Vicki Gruskin took the minutes of the last meeting, and I think we all owe her a round of applause for her splendid work. Girls, a big hand for Vicki Gruskin. All right, that's enough, Vicki. I'll proceed with the minutes. The last meeting of the Beverly Hills Uplift Society was to have been held at the home of Mrs. Millie Taylor. But when her husband heard the news, he raised several objections and a floor lamp. However, the incident ended harmlessly when Mrs. Taylor grabbed it out of his hand and knocked out three of his front teeth with it.
4: My husband has a perfectly vicious temper.
3: He certainly has.
1: Yes, Millie, I'm afraid that someday he'll get really mad at you and you'll kill him.
2: Gracie, go ahead with the minutes.
1: Oh, yeah. We then decided to hold the meeting at the home of Mrs. George Burns, who was away in the East. So we entered through a second-story window.
2: It was such fun, Gracie. I hadn't shinnied up a drain pipe since I was a little girl.
1: Really, Blanche?
2: Yes, and that was easily 10 years ago.
1: Oh, easily. Well, to continue, the meeting was declared open by Mrs. Bagley, who wore the same old Kelly Green dress and a fascinator that obviously wasn't working. Oh, really, Vicki? You shouldn't let personalities creep into the minutes.
3: Well, I'm sorry, Gracie.
1: Well, you ought to be. There's no need to say things like that about our members. They know how badly they dress.
3: Well, I didn't mean it. Wrong when I said it. I don't have to hurt
1: you. Oh, my, there's the door. Excuse me, girl.
3: Yes, go over there.
1: Oh, hello, Mr. Postman.
5: Good morning, Mrs. Burns. Gosh, it's wonderful to see you again.
1: Oh, did you really miss me?
5: I should say I did. I missed your sparkling wit and your madcap gaiety, which is so similar to my own.
1: Oh, you're sweet.
5: Honestly, I haven't had a good laugh since you left. May I have one now?
1: Well, of course. Go right ahead.
5: Now I feel better.
1: Oh. Well, did you ever make a trip to New York, Mr. Postman?
5: No, but I do correspond with a man who lives there, a Mr. Charles Atlas. He gives a course in bodybuilding.
1: Oh, and you take it?
5: Oh, no, I just write in and give him helpful hints. My body doesn't need improvement. It would be gilding the lily.
1: Oh, I'm sorry. I just forgot how strong you are.
5: No offense, Mrs. Burns. This uniform hides my physique. But in the gymnasium, all my friends say that I'm built like a brick chimney.
1: Well, Mr. Postman, I'm just sure you are.
5: Well, here's your mail, Mrs. Burns. A little package from New York.
1: Oh, a package. Oh, good. I'm so glad it came in time for the meeting. Goodbye, Mr. Postman.
5: Goodbye, Mrs. Burns. And remember, keep smiling.
1: Come back to order, girls. Come back to order. Now, in a little while, I'll have a surprise for you. But first, we'd better get on with the meeting. Is there any old business?
2: Yes, Gracie. We still haven't decided on the official club flower for us girls to wear.
3: And we haven't decided on our official club greeting either.
1: Well, girls, I had a marvelous idea about that. We can combine both of them.
2: Really, Gracie? How?
1: Well, now, for the club flower, we can wear goldenrod, and for the club greeting, we can sneeze at each other.
2: Oh, I think that's splendid, don't you, girl?
6: Oh,
0: hello, Gracie.
1: Oh, hello, Bill.
0: Oh, I'm sorry. I didn't know I was interrupting a meeting.
1: Oh, it's all right, Bill. Girls, you all remember Bill Goodwin?
0: Gracie, look. Don't ever have Charles Boyer over here. You know, if they do that for me, for him, they'd blow the walls down. Well, I really came over to see George. Where is he, Gracie?
1: Oh, he's still in bed, Bill. You see, he couldn't get any sleep on the train last night. He just laughed all night long.
0: He laughed?
1: Yes, he shared his berth with my darling little duck. And you know how ticklish George is.
0: Yes, Grace. Well, I'll go wake him up. George. Hey, George.
7: Oh, hello, Bill. I was just coming down. Gee, what a great sleep I had. Home sweet home.
0: Yeah.
7: Gracie probably has a wonderful breakfast all fixed. Come on, have a cup of coffee with us, Bill.
0: George, I wouldn't go in there. Let's have a cup of coffee at the drugstore.
7: Oh, huh? Not me, Bill. It's too noisy and crowded down there. I like peace and quiet.
0: George, don't go in there.
7: Why not? It's my own little home. My own little love nest. Come on, Bill. Oh, no.

0: Well, Gracie, this is fine. After all I've said, our very first day home, you invite those idiotic women here again.
1: George, I've asked you 1,000 times not to call them idiots.
0: And I've asked you 1,000 times not to invite them here.
1: Well, I'll tell you what. Let's compromise. You let me invite them here, and I'll let you call them idiots.
0: Well, I'm at the end of my rope. I've tried arguing with you, threatening with you, pleading with you, even bribing you. I don't know what else to do.
1: Let me see now. Oh, it is difficult to think of anything, isn't it?
0: Yeah.
1: Have you tried beating me?
0: No.
1: Oh, you see? You're always ready to give up.
0: Yeah, but beating you is one thing I can't do.
1: How do you know? I'm not as strong as I look.
0: Okay, I know when I'm licked. I'm done, finished, through.
1: Aha, that's the old spirit. Now you're talking, natta boy.
0: Gracie, won't you please give up that club?
1: Oh, if you only knew the girls better, you wouldn't ask me to do that, dear. Why, do you know that they're waiting for me to come back right now so they can give me a medal?
0: They're going to give you a medal?
1: Mm-hmm. To commemorate my concert in Carnegie Hall last week.
0: Who thought that up?
1: One of the very women you were just saying all those nasty things about.
0: Who?
1: Me.
0: Well, that's very sweet of you, giving yourself a medal.
1: I know, but I deserve it.
0: Oh, sure.
1: I made musical history when I played the piano in Carnegie Hall. Why, one critic said I was as good as Post.
0: As good as who?
1: Post. He said I played with all the depth and feeling of a Post.
0: Oh, yeah, great musician, that Post.
1: Mm-hmm.
0: Skinny fella.
1: Well, I don't know him.
0: No one
1: I
0: well.
1: Wish you'd come in with me and watch the ceremony, George. The postman just brought the medal, and it's simply beautiful. It's got a picture of me on one side and a picture of a fish on the other.
0: A fish?
1: Yes. Well, you see, I figured out that I played the scale 196 times in Carnegie Hall last week. And, well, if you count the scales on a fish...
0: I get it. You don't have to finish it. I see the whole thing.
1: Well, will you come in with me and listen to the presentation speech, dear?
0: Well, why not? I might as well be good and miserable.
1: Girls, I took the liberty of bringing my husband back into the meeting with me. All those in favor of making him our guest of honor will please say aye. Favor of just making him a guest, please say aye. All those in favor of not throwing him out, please say aye. Aye. Sit down, dear.
0: Thanks.
1: And now, girls, it's time for my surprise, the presentation of the Gracie Allen Memorial Achievement Award.
2: It's
1: a medal which will be given each year to the member who has done most to make our club famous. I'm the first winner because I not only made a recent contribution to musical history, but I also bought a medal. But who knows what the future may hold. Next year, Frances Fowler might win it with those new false eyelashes she invented.
3: Oh, well, they're really nothing, Gracie.
1: Why, I think they're clever. You should see them, George. They have 48 hairs, and when you go to the market, you pull one hair out for every ration point. Then, when your eyelashes are all gone, you stop buying.
0: Yes. I thought that's a very clever idea.
1: Yes. Yes. Well, now, who'd like to make the presentation speech? How about you, Clara?
3: Gracie, I simply couldn't. I've never made a speech.
1: Well, it won't be hard. All you have to do is read what I wrote.
3: You wrote the speech yourself, Gracie.
1: Every word of it. Here you are, Clara. Go ahead.
3: Ladies of the Beverly Hills Uplift Society, it is my privilege to pay a greatly deserved honor to our most talented and illustrious member.
1: Oh, please.
0: Oh, no.
3: No artist of our time has done more to further the cause of music than this charming and lovely young woman.
1: Oh, my goodness, you're making me blush.
3: Her accomplishments have thrilled the nation, yet through it all, she has remained modest and, what's this word, Gracie?
1: Oh, let's see. Oh, unassuming.
3: Oh, thanks. She has remained modest and unassuming.
1: Oh, and don't think it's been easy.
0: Oh, no.
3: So I take pleasure in presenting the Gracie Allen Memorial Achievement Award to Gracie Allen.
1: Oh, wonderful tribute has caught me completely unprepared.
0: Well, I've had all I can stand. I'm getting out of here.
2: Oh, congratulations.
0: Well, so help me. If something isn't done to get those buzzards out of my hair.
4: Well, brother, they've really got you talking to yourself.
0: They certainly have, Bill. I'm going nuts. That club is making an old man out of me before my time.
4: Oh, now, George, why get so excited about a few months?
0: Well, no fooling, Bill. If Gracie doesn't get rid of that club, it's going to ruin my health.
4: Say, wait a minute. George, if you pretend you're ill, maybe she'll throw him out.
0: Oh, she'd know it was a phony.
4: Well, she wouldn't if her own doctor told her you were sick.
0: You mean that Dr. Lewis, that absent-minded crackpot?
4: Well, now, wait. Gracie thinks he's a great doctor.

0: keeping that screwball Dr. Lewis. I phoned him an hour ago.
1: Now, stop worrying. He'll get here, and when he does, you'll be a free man.
0: Bill, if this idea works, I'll owe you a big favor. Just name the thing you want most, and I'll get it for you.
1: Oh, you couldn't do that, George. You don't know Paulette Goddard that well.
0: Oh, well, in that case, Bill... Well, here's Dr. Lewis. Hope he isn't as absent-minded as he used to be. Come in.
2: How do you do? Is this the residence of Dr. Lewis?
0: Well, here we go again. Look, you're Dr. Lewis, and I asked you to come here.
2: Well, to be sure, to be sure.
0: Yes.
2: Well, I can see that an examination won't be necessary. You're mistaken. That's all mistaken.
0: Look, Doc, all I want you to do
2: I'm sorry, but you're definitely not going to become a mother. Better luck next time.
0: Hey, doctor, wait a minute,
2: No, I can't wait. I have an appointment with a man named Burns. He phoned and said that his wife's health was bad since he hit her with a club.
1: Dr. Lewis, you're just a little mixed up. This is Mr. Burns, and his health is bad because his wife's club holds its meetings here.
2: Ah, I understand. My wife belongs to a club, too, and I often say to her, Catherine, no, that's not her name. Isabel? No. Nancy? No.
0: How about Mrs. Lewis?
2: I'd love to meet her. Any friend of yours is a friend of mine.
1: Doctor, look, all you have to do is tell my friend's wife that he's sick.
2: Ah, but is he? I have to be sure. A man in my profession can't afford to go off half baked, shot, cracked.
0: Oh, for Pete's sake.
2: Oh, you're a very nervous man, Mr. Sake. May I call you Pete?
0: Look, doctor... I'm George Burns. Go right in there and tell my wife that those club meetings are ruining my health. Got it?
2: Oh, sure. I never forget a face.
1: Right this way, Doc. Oh, Gracie. Gracie, a friend of yours would like to speak to you.
3: Oh, hello, Dr. Lewis. I'm awfully glad to see you.
2: I'm delighted to see you, too. Who are you?
3: Well, I'm Mrs. Burns. Don't you remember? I introduced you to my girlfriend, Tootsie Stagwell, and you took her out.
2: I did?
3: Well, you didn't exactly take all of her out, just her tonsils.
1: Doc, will you please tell her about Mr. Burns' health?
2: Oh, to be sure. Mr. Health is proud of his Burns, and he should be. First degree, you know.
1: Goodbye, Dr. Lewis. Out, beat it. Scram, scram.
2: Well, I'd like to, but I haven't time. I've got to go.
1: Now, wait a minute, girls. What Dr. Lewis was trying to tell you is this. These club meetings of yours are ruining...

0: George's health.
1: Why not?
0: Well, it's true. Why, when I walked in here this morning, he was as sick as he could be.
2: Oh, isn't this awful, girls?
3: Well, don't worry about it.
2: Really, I never dreamed our club meetings were making George ill.
0: Yes, Gracie. And it's high time you women considered George, just as you've long considered Castile soaps the standard of purity. Of course, you know that Swan is even purer than finest Castile.
2: Oh, all right, Bill. You don't have to say any more.
0: Then you'll help him, Gracie?
2: Well, of course I will. After all, I married George for better or for worse. So it'd be awful if he got any worse.
0: Well, that's fine, Gracie. I'll go in and tell him he's as good as cured. George.
4: Yeah?
0: It's all set. Come on, upstairs.
4: You mean it worked?
0: Yeah, hurry. All you have to do is get into bed and act sick and no more club.
4: Oh, great.
0: Here, give me your robe.
4: Okay. I'll get into bed. Oh, come on. Get out of my bed, you silly-looking duck. Out. Oh, shut up.
0: Now, remember, George, get a sad look on your face. We've got to make this good if we're going to fool Gracie into thinking you're sick.
4: Now, wait a minute, Herman. Now, look, kid, it's sort of a game, that's all, a game. Quiet. For goodness sake, Herman, take it easy. Look, if you keep your big fat bill shut about this, I'll give you a nice sardine. What do you say? Two sardines? Oh, holding out, huh? Well, two sardines is as far as I'll go. Okay, quiet. I'll give you the whole can. Now, go on. Beat it, you little blackmailer. Know what I'd like to do? I'd like to take that little duck. Hey, do I hear Gracie coming up the stairs?
0: Yeah, I think so. Hurry, get sick. Groan.
4: Oh,
0: put something into it. You're supposed to be sick. Groan.
4: Oh.
0: George, is that the best you can do? Think of your income tax.
4: Oh.
0: That's it. Now keep going.
2: George, darling, I heard you were terribly sick, dying maybe. So I rushed right up here the minute we finished discussing Mrs. Palmtag's new hairdo.
4: Oh, well, thanks, dear.
2: What's the matter, dear? Where have you got a pain?
4: All over.
2: Oh, dear, you couldn't have it in a worse place. Stick out your tongue, George. Oh, my goodness. No wonder you're sick with a thing like that in your mouth.
5: Gracie, come on. You're holding up the meat here.
6: Yes, Gracie, what's the matter?
2: Now, girls, please. My husband is desperately ill. How dare you think that I'd leave his side to go downstairs and attend a silly meeting? I love my husband, and I'm going to stay with him. Why, if anything happened to George and I wasn't here, I'd never forgive myself.
4: Thank you, darling.
2: So we'll hold our meeting right in this room.
5: Oh, no. Come on.
4: No, you're not going to hold it.
5: Come on.

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1: And now here they are again, George and Gracie.
2: George, you shouldn't say mean things about our club. The girls are very patriotic.
3: They are, huh?
2: Well, yes. Today at the meeting, I was supposed to serve them pancakes and butter. But they were so patriotic, they refused to touch a single pancake. All they ate was our butter.
3: Our butter? Gracie, haven't you been reading the paper? You can't get that anymore.
2: Oh, was it butter? We thought it was batter.
3: Oh.
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4: This is the Columbia Broadcasting System.
5: Well, there you have it. George Burns and Gracie Allen, the Burns and Allen Show from March of 1943. Coming up in just a moment, we turn to Inner Sanctum Mysteries with Dead Man's Deal as Yesteryear continues.
0: The sounds of the golden age of radio continue with Yesteryear. Here's Craig Roberts.
5: And welcome back to Yesteryear. Up next, we give listen to an Inner Sanctum mystery with Dead Man's Deal. Inner Sanctum sinister host each week invited listeners through the squeaking door to another night of terror. Inner Sanctum aired from January of 1941 through October of 1952 on radio, produced then by Hyman Brown, who later would inspire the CBS Mystery Theater. Tonight's program, Dead Man's Deal. A small-time gambler plays a high-stakes poker game with death on this edition of Yesteryear.
6: Lipton Tea and Lipton Soup present Inner Sanctum Mysteries.

0: Good evening, friends of the Inner Sanctum. This is your host. Welcome again through the squeaking door. Did you miss us? You know, we haven't been around to haunt you these last 8 weeks. Yes, that's right. Death takes a vacation. Where have we been? Oh, we spent our vacation in a nice, cool place. Underground. Of course, we missed your smiling faces, but where we went, everybody grinned. Yes, they couldn't help it. They were grinning skulls. Yes, and if you'd like to get acquainted with murder real soon, then listen to Dead Man's Deal. It's an original radio play by that chill master, Emil Tepperman. And our star tonight is Larry Haynes, who plays the role of Joe Lester. It all happened to Joe Lester, who's really a small-time gambler and who had no business in that big-time game with Barney Flood and Dan Kilmer and Nick Zapparetti and the others. But it's really Lester's story. Oh, here he is to tell it to you.
1: I guess it was the biggest poker game I ever took a hand in. It was in Barney Flood's room, number 327, the Brandon Hotel. They were all big shots. I had to play a careful game. I only had about $3,000, and if I didn't nurse it, a single deal could wipe me out.
2: What's the matter, Lester? Playing kind of tight, aren't you?
1: Whatever, Barney. Man's entitled to play his own game, isn't he?
2: Sure. Maybe you don't belong in this one. You need guts for this game. You tell him, Dan.
3: Maybe Lester doesn't know what guts are, Barney.
1: Now listen, you.
3: Don't try to get tough, Lester. It wouldn't be healthy.
2: Lester saw at me, Dan. Saw because I took his girl away from him. How didn't you, Lester?
1: Suppose we leave Louise out of this, Barney. If she prefers you, that's okay with me.
2: That's mighty big of you, Lester.
1: That's why I hated Barney Flood. Yeah. He'd taken Louise away from me. And Louise was the only thing in the world I loved. And what was worse, Barney Flood and his man Dan Kilmer were laughing at me because they knew I didn't have the guts to do anything about it. Then it came. The hand I'd been waiting for. Dan Kilmer was dealing. Barney Flood opened blind.
2: I opened for 1,000.
3: I dropped.
4: That's me.
1: The others all dropped out. But when I picked up my 5 cards, I found I had 3 aces. This was the way I'd wanted it. Just Barney Flood and me. And me with a strong hand before the buy. Now I'd show him who had guts. I counted out $2,000 and $100 bills and shoved them out on the table. I see you, Barney. And raise your 1,000.
2: Oh. So our little Lester's waking up. Okay, I see the raise. Just the two of us,
3: How many cards, Barney?
2: 1.
3: Right. And how many do you want, Big Shot?
1: I'll take 2.
3: There you are.
1: My hands were a little clammy as I picked them up. I looked at the cards. And suddenly I felt as if I'd inherited the whole universe. I had bought an extra ace. I held 4 aces.
2: Well, Big Shot, I bought something here. I think it's the winning hand. I'm going to bet the works. Here. All the cash I have with me. 90 grand.
3: 90 grand?
1: Gee, wait. I felt the sweat on my hands as I watched him push the money out on the table. 90 grand he was betting. And I had him beat with my 4 aces. But I couldn't see his bet. All I had was about $1,000.
2: Come on, Big Shot. What are you waiting for?
1: You know I haven't got that much money.
2: And you shouldn't be playing in this game, Tin Horn.
1: You're taking advantage of me, Barney. You're trying to show me up. You know I have to drop out even with a better hand.
2: Oh, so you think you have a better hand, eh?
1: Make the bet inside my limit, and you'll see.
2: All right, Lester. We'll see what kind of a gambler you really are. Here, I'll withdraw this 90 grand bet. I'll make another kind of bet. A bet you can see. If you have the guts.
1: Well, what kind of bet?
2: I'll bet my life against your life. The man who loses this deal agrees to commit suicide.
1: For a a full minute after Barney Flood made his proposition, the room was so quiet you could hear a pin drop. Barney Flood and I sat facing each other across the table, our closed cards in our hands. These were the biggest stakes men had ever played for. A life against a life. The other players were stunned and frightened by it. They wanted no part of it. One by one, they made lame excuses and faded from the room.
4: Hi, Dan.
1: Only Dan Kilmer was left with Barney and me.
3: Look, Barney, why should you risk your life against this punk's life?
2: This is the way it's going to be, Dan. Lester hates me. Don't you, Lester?
1: Yes, Barney. I hate you.
2: You see, Dan, he hates me because deep down inside of him, he knows he isn't as good as I am. All right. This is the showdown. One of us walks out of this room alive. The loser stays here with a bullet in his brain. Is that okay with you, Lester?
1: Yeah. Yeah, sure, it's okay with me, but I don't want Dan in the room. It's just between you and me. Let him go out before we uncover our cards.
2: All right.
3: Well, listen, boss.
2: You heard him, Dan. Just the two of us.
3: Okay.
2: Leave your gun here on the table, Dan.
3: I don't like...
2: Do as I say.
3: Okay.
2: Thanks. Now go down to the lobby and wait.
3: So long. I'll be waiting in the lobby.
2: Okay, Lester. There's no backing out now. We'll open our hands. The loser picks up that gun and blows his brains out.
1: This was the minute I'd been waiting for. My lips were dry. I wet them with my tongue. Now, at last, I had Barney Flood exactly where I wanted him. Okay, Barney. Read them and weep. How do you like these? One ace, two aces, three aces, four aces. How do you like them, Barney?
2: Four aces, hmm?
1: I kept my eyes on Barney. I wanted to milk the last drop of satisfaction out of that moment. But he was a born gambler. His face didn't show a thing. He sighed, and slowly he began to turn over his own cards. Three of hearts, four of hearts, five of hearts, six of hearts, seven of hearts. A straight flush.
2: Well, Lester, straight flush beats four of a kind.
1: You only bought one card.
2: That's right. I went in with three, four, five, and six of hearts. I bought the seven of hearts.
1: A straight flush, eh? I can't believe it. I've lost.
2: Yes, Lester. You've lost. You've lost your life. And a gambler always pays up. Here's the gun, Lester. Go ahead. Gambler always pays up.
1: I curled my finger around the trigger. I stood up and leaned across the table. I pointed the gun at Barney Flood and I shot him in the head. Now I had to work fast and carefully. I had it all figured out. When I shot Barney, I leaned over the table so the barrel of the gun was close to his head. There were powder burns on his temple around the wound. I wiped my fingerprints off the gun and pressed Barney's hand around the barrel. Next, I turned my attention to the card table. This was important. I left my four aces intact where I laid them out. But I changed Barney's hand slightly. I removed the seven of hearts, replaced it in a deck, and riffled through it, I found the seven of diamonds. I substituted this for the seven of hearts. Now Barney's hand was no longer a straight flush. It was an ordinary straight. And my four aces were better. So now it looked as if I had won the game. I was ready. I picked up the phone and asked the operator to connect me with the police. Hello? Police headquarters? This is Joe Lester. I'm in room 327 at the Brandon Hotel. Barney Flood has just committed suicide.

Well, it looks as if Lester has carefully set the stage for foul play. He has to be careful if he wants people to believe that Barney has committed suicide. Because that's the last thing in the world a man would do.

0: The sounds of the golden age of radio continue with Yesteryear.
1: And now, let's go back to Joe Lester. Let's see if his airtight scheme to make Barney Flood's murder look like suicide goes over with the police. Yes, and let's hope it's not so airtight that it leaves him dangling in air at the end of a hangman's noose.
2: At headquarters, all the players told the same story. How Barney Flood had proposed a suicide bet, and how they'd all cleared out. Inspector Larkin dismissed them all, leaving only Dan Kilmer and myself in the office with him and the stenographer.
3: Now, you, Kilmer.
4: Yes, Inspector.
3: You're Barney Flood's right-hand man?
4: Well, you know I have a private detective's license. Barney paid me to be his bodyguard.
3: You worked for Barney a long time?
4: That's right.
3: Lester says you left your gun on the table. Is that right?
4: That's right. Then I went out.
3: Okay, Lester. It's your story from here. What happened after Kilmer went out?
2: Well, Barney and I uncovered our hands. He had a small straight, but I had four aces. You saw the cards lying there on the table?
3: Yeah, I saw them. What happened then?
2: Well, Barney said, well, I guess I lose. He picked up the gun. I tried to stop him, but he said a gambler always pays up. And he put the gun to his head to pull the trigger before I could stop him.
3: How do you think of that story, Kilmer?
4: I think he lies.
3: Makes you think so?
4: I can't say.
3: That's no evidence. Looks like suicide. I'm afraid there's no charge told, John Lester. I wish there was.
2: You mean I'm free to go?
3: Yeah, sure. Go on. Get out.
2: Dan Kilmer gave me a dirty look, but I only grinned at him. I got up and went to the door. Everything was going my way. I was rid of Barney Flood. I'd committed the perfect murder. And now I was free to go to Louise.
5: You know, it's awful funny.
2: What's awful funny, Louise?
5: How Barney killed himself. Here's your drink.
2: Oh, thanks. There's nothing funny about it. He lost and he paid off.
5: Yeah, I know, but somehow I can't imagine Barney losing a hand like that.
2: Now, listen, Louise, you stop thinking about Barney. He's dead, seeing I'm alive, and I'm not letting any other man have you. Is that plain?
5: Yes, darling, it's plain.
2: Come here, baby. That's better. You know, I'm crazy about you.
5: You seem to have changed. You seem so strong.
2: Yeah, you bet. From now on, nothing stops me. You know what? We're getting married tomorrow. We won't wait.
5: I'd better answer the phone.
2: I'll let it ring.
5: No, you better let me answer it.
2: Well, okay, go ahead, but make it snappy, will you?
5: I will, darling. Hello? Yes, this is Plaza 87790.
2: I watched her at the phone. And she was more beautiful than anything I'd ever known. That was the happiest I'll ever be. That one short moment while I watched her at the phone. And then it was over.
5: Yes. Yes, he's here, but who is this? What are you talking about? No. No, it can't be. Please. Please, I...
2: Her voice trailed off into a sob, and she came up. She looked as if all her life had been drained out of her body by that phone call. Louise. Who was that? Who was that on the phone? What did he say?
5: He said to remind you about the Seven of Hearts. He said you know what he meant.
2: Seven of Hearts. A card I'd substituted in Barney Flood's hand. Oh, but no one could know about the Seven of Hearts. Barney was the only one. And he was dead. Who gave you that message, Louise? Who was that on the phone?
5: He didn't give his name, but I recognized the voice.
2: Louise, for heaven's sakes, tell me who it was.
5: I can't believe it, but I'd swear it was Barney Flood.
2: And then the phone rang again.
5: It's the phone again. He's calling back.
2: I'll answer it. Pushed Louise roughly aside. Slowly, I walked toward the ringing phone. Almost in a daze. I picked it up. I think I must have been expecting it. Because I wasn't surprised when I heard that voice. I only felt numb.
6: Hello, Lester. I'm waiting for you. Outside the house. Across the street. Won't you come out and talk to me? About the Seven of Hearts.
2: Seven of Hearts. He wanted to talk to me about the Seven of Hearts. And he was waiting outside. But who? I dropped the phone and went to the window, pulled back the blind and peered out. At first I saw nothing. And then I spotted him. A shadowy figure standing in a doorway across the street with his hat brim pulled low over his face. And just then a car swept down the street. Its headlights illuminated the doorway and I got a quick look at the face. There was blood dripping from under the hat brim. I'll never remember how I managed to get out of Louise's apartment. Not the front way. I didn't dare go out into the street with that shadowy figure waiting out there. I stumbled blindly down the back stairs, flight after flight, almost tripping, skinning my hands on the banisters, bruising my elbows, but I didn't care. I wanted to get away from there.
4: Taxi, mister?
2: What?
4: Taxi, mister.
2: Taxi. Yeah, sure. Get going, quick.
4: Sure, but where to?
2: Where to? I didn't care. Anywhere, as long as it was away from here. Home, that was the place. I'd go home and shut myself up and not answer the phone. 17 Glidden Road, quick.
4: Right.
2: I heaved a sigh of relief as we pulled away. Out of pure instinct, I suppose, I looked out the rear window. Suddenly, the blood began to pound in my head like a thunderous avalanche. Because back there at the corner was that same shadowy figure, getting into another cab, pointing after my taxi. Faster, faster, driver. You gotta go faster.
4: Hey, what's wrong, mister?
2: Look, that cab behind us. $20 if you lose it.
4: What cab?
2: That one, you fool. The cab behind us.
4: Hey, one of us must be nuts. Or maybe you had a couple too many. There isn't any cab behind us.
2: I turned around and looked again. My driver was right. The street was empty as far back as I could see.
4: Here you are, mister. 17 Glidden Road.
2: I got out of the cab and saw that the driver was looking at me as if he thought I was drunk or crazy. My shirt was wet with perspiration, my head began to throb, and everything swam before my eyes. Then a voice began to whisper in my ear like a terrible refrain.
4: Seven of Hearts. Seven of Hearts. Seven of Hearts.
2: Weakly against the taxi
4: cab. Seven of Hearts.
2: Through a mist, I looked down the street.
4: Seven of Hearts. Seven of Hearts.
2: Same shadowy figure with a hat being pulled low over the bloody face.
4: Seven of Hearts.
2: Walking toward me.
4: Seven of Hearts. Seven of Hearts.
2: Seven of Hearts. Coming toward me fast. And the refrain ringing in my ears. I couldn't
4: Seven
2: stand
4: of
2: it. I flung myself into
4: Seven
2: the cab.
4: Of hearts.
2: I wanted safety.
4: Seven of Hearts.
2: Drive the police headquarters.
4: Seven of Hearts.
2: Police headquarters, I burst into Inspector Larkin's office. He was in there talking to Dan Kilmer.
7: What's your idea of barging in here, Lester?
2: I got to talk to you, Inspector.
4: Well, what's wrong, big shot? You look all broken
2: you
4: up.
2: You keep out of this, Dan. I've come to see the inspector.
7: What do you want?
2: I want protection. You got to protect me.
7: Protect against whom?
2: Against Barney Flood. He's come back.
7: Is he a gag?
2: No, it's no gag.
4: That guy's gone nuts.
2: No, I tell you, Barney Flood's come back. At first, I thought it was a phony. But now I'm sure it's Barney Flood.
7: How do you know it's Barney Flood?
2: Because... I stopped short. I'd almost said too much. I couldn't tell him about the Seven of Hearts. I couldn't tell him why I was sure it couldn't be anybody else but Barney Flood.
7: Get out of here, Lester. I've got no time to waste.
2: But you've got to assign an officer to protect me. I'm afraid to go home.
7: Look, Lester, I think you're going nuts the way Dan says. If I assigned an officer to you, everybody'd say I was going nuts, too. Signing a cop to protect a man against a ghost.
2: But I insist.
7: Get out!
2: Look, Dan, will you help me?
4: What? Oh, me?
2: What, you're not working now, are you?
4: No, I lost my job when Barney died.
2: Well, look, how about a job? Working for me. Protecting me, huh?
4: Against a ghost? Against Barney Flood's ghost?
2: Oh, what do you care as long as I pay you?
4: Okay, Lester. You've hired me.
2: Good. Come on, then. Come home with me. I want you to sit up with me all night, huh? Dan Kilmer came home with me. And we sat up, whiling the time away, playing two-handed poker.
4: My dear Lester.
2: Yeah. Yeah, sure.
4: So you're really scared, huh, Lester?
2: Don't laugh at me, Dan. You'd be scared, too, if you'd seen what I saw.
4: You mean, like the guy with the blood on his face?
2: How'd you know about that?
4: And the telephone call about the Seven of Hearts?
2: The Seven of...
4: I figured that stuff would sort of get you on edge.
2: What do you mean?
4: I mean that I'm the one that planted that man outside Louise's apartment. That was me on the telephone.
2: You?
4: Sure. That cab driver was my man, too. I had him planted out in back of Louise's house. He was waiting for you to come out the back way. You see, Lester, I had you figured right. Every move.
2: You did all that? What was the idea?
4: I wanted to get you right here. Like this. Afraid of your own shadow.
2: What? What for?
4: Pick them up.
2: Picked up the cards. I stared at them. It was four aces. The same hand I'd held with Barney Flood.
4: How would you like to make a little bet on your hand, Lester? Against mine. Say, your life against my life. Hmm?
2: What do you mean?
4: Don't you get it yet? Here, I'll turn my cards over for you. See? Three of hearts, four of hearts, five of hearts, six of hearts, and the seven of hearts. You see, Lester, my hand does have the seven of hearts in it. So did Barney Flood's. Before you took it out.
2: How do you know about the seven of hearts? For a long time, Dan Kilmer didn't say anything. He just sat there, looking at me. Then he got up, took out his gun, laid it on the table. Then he went to the door.
4: How did I know about the Seven of Hearts? You see, Lester, I dealt the other hand, too.
2: Barney Flood was right. A gambler must always pay up. The gun is ready on the table. And now, I'm ready, too.

Oh, poor Lester. He's in a very grave situation now. Yeah, so grave, he needs the help of an undertaker. But he was only a beginner in crime. He might have done better if he hadn't come to such an untimely end. And now a word of advice. You can't afford to gamble with death because the loser never gets a chance to stage a comeback. And what's more, friends, if all the corpses on this program were laid end to end, they'd be a lot more comfortable. Next week's story is going to blow the tubes in your radio. It's about a beautiful woman who marries a dead man. Now there's an unusual romance. And this graveyard Romeo has second sight and always knows who's going to be murdered next. Well, of course he's got second sight. He lost his first sight when he died. See? Now it's time to close the squeaking door until next Tuesday. So, good night. Pleasant dreams.

There's the Inner Sanctum Mystery with Dead Man's Deal. That's all we have time for this evening. I'm Craig Roberts with a reminder to tune in every weeknight at this time for Yesteryear, the best of the golden age of radio. 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

sounds like baby patter. 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

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I don't need a Dewberry or a Westmore course, 'cause my weight's been taken over by the Army Air Force. We're not

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1: The Theater Guild came over and said, forget about Pavlova. 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

Yes, she is. That's what keeps me up at night. 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That's why I can't eat a bite. Those flaming eyes, that flaming youth. 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

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Oh boy, how sweet. Those lips must be. Gaze on it, doggone it. Now answer me. Ain't she sweet? See her coming down the street. I ask you confidentially, ain't she sweet?

The Sequoia Union High School District annually serves nearly 10,000 9th to 12th grade students through its four distinguished high schools. The district is also the sponsoring agency for two independent charter high schools and provides a comprehensive adult school program in Redwood City, serving 2,000 students, also offering other specialized programs and services that benefit students and our local community. 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That's seq.org.

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0: This isn't Madison Square Garden. 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
1: I want a brown gown with a zop top, with a hip slip, a lace waist in the sharpest pain, see my sunny man. I want a scat hat with a trim brim, a zag bag with a rip zip to look plenty hip, to see my Sunday Sam. Yes, I want to look keen, so my dream will say, ain't I the lucky fella? So keen that he'll scream, baby, you sure look mellow. So

I've got a suit, suit with the replete, with the drapes, shape and stuff. Come to look sharp enough, see my Sunday gown.

Listening to some of the vintage radio programs and voices from America's past serves to remind us just how much times have changed. We fought wars to protect our freedom. We've overcome national adversity. Even how we relate to each other as Americans has come a long way since many of those vintage shows first aired. So if you hear an occasional reference that seems out of place or off color by today's standards, remember the vintage programs we played are offered in their historical context. As Americans, we've come so far in many ways. However, exploring where we came from is important in appreciating what we have today. A slice of America's entertainment past from KCEA.

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0: 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If it's only a turn lane, you must stop. 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

up your hat, close up your flap, get out, get under the moon. Underneath the bright silvery light, you'll be feeling better soon. Pick up your hat, close up your flat, get out, get under the moon. Da da da da da. 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Oh boy, give me a night in June. I mean it when you're all alone, any old night, and you're feeling out of tune. Pick up your hat, close up your flat, get out, get under the moon. 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Da-da-da-da-da-da. Walk, walk, kiss and then walk again and talk. Talk, kiss and then talk again. Oh boy, sweethearts are all.

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0: This is what matters. This is beyond X's and O's. This is the difference mutual respect makes. This is what character looks like. This is what defines us in California. This is sportsmanship. School sports. It's not the outcome that matters most, but the way the games are played.
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Hello, boys. This is Francis Wayne with Woody Herman and his band. We're making some Vedas today, and I would like to sing a song called Happiness is Just a Thing Called Joe.

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0: Some people dress 'cause they like to get dressed, but you just dress to get dressed.
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2: Well, now, I hate to belabor the obvious, but in the interest of semantics, I'm impelled to observe that you've just indulged in a mixed metaphor.
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Love is just around the corner, any cozy little corner. Love is just around the corner when I'm around you. I'm a sentimental mourner, and I couldn't be forlorner when you keep me on a corner just waiting for you. Now Venus de Milo was noted for her charms, but strictly between us you're cuter than Venus, and what's more, you got arms. 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

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It's continental, very continental. 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

0: Hey, Al, you're a guest here today. Don't you think you ought to start this tune?
1: No, I don't think so, King. I may be a guest and all that, but I think you ought to start it.
0: Well, it was written a little before my time. I'm afraid it might date me.
1: Date you?
0: Yeah.
1: Don't tell me the first time you heard this song is when your mama had you on her lap, you know, listen to me singing.
0: Oh, no, no. I came to the show on a go-devil that
1: a
0: day.
1: A go-devil?
0: Yes.
1: Well, Bing, look, let's stop this kidding. I think you ought to start it.
0: No, you ought to start it, really.
1: No, you start it,
0: You think
1: please.
0: So?
1: Yeah, I think so.
0: Well, if you insist.
1: Mm-hmm.

0: Well, that's the mighty Xander himself playing it.
1: Oh, yeah, that's him. Ain't nobody else.
0: Boy, he's a riverboat man.
1: Riverboat? What do you know about riverboats?
0: Oh, I made many a happy buck on them riverboats.
1: Playing in the band?
0: No, no. Making four the hard way.
1: Two deuces, huh?
0: That's it.
1: Come on in here.
2: Come on in here.
1: Come on in here.
2: Come on in here.
1: Alexander Ragtime Band. Come on in here.
3: Well, here I come.
1: Come on in here.
0: I'm standing right here.
1: Here's the best

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3: 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High school sports, a winning part of a complete education.
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The groom is nervous. He answers twice. It's really killing that he's so willing to make whoopee.

He's washing dishes and baby clothes. He's so ambitious, he even sews. But don't forget, folks, that's what you get, folks, for making whoopee. Another year, or maybe less, what's this I hear? You'd never guess why she's neglected.

never phones. He never writes. He says he's busy. She says, is he? He's making whoopee.

six to her. He says, now, Judge, suppose I fail. The judge says, budge, right into jail.

KCEA Atherton Redwood City, a broadcast service of the Sequoia Union High School District, home of the Sequoia High School Ravens, a California Discovery.

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too much in love to break away. Do you remember the nights we used to linger in the hall? 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

I'm just a woman who's only human, one you should be sorry for. Woke up this morning around about dawn, without a warning I found he was gone. Why should he do it? How could he do it?

0: 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Hi, I'm your host, Matt Taylor. Memories in Melody provides you a tremendous link to our musical past and a path to top quality artists of today and tomorrow. So be sure to join us for all the great ballads, blues, and big bands, too, old and new.
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cats were doing it, Paul Gavin doing it all over town. You see them scuffling, shuffling, truck along. It spread like forest blaze, became a craze, and thanks to Harlem now. Every

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We do. 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

0: Question. When you walk into the boardrooms of the most successful companies, who do you meet? Answer. Men and women who play high school sports. Education-based high school sports give us more than athletes we can root for. They give us leaders we can depend on. Question. So where will we find tomorrow's leaders? Answer. High school sports.
1: 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That's SEQ.org.

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You'll find that something right here on Big Band 89.1 KCEA, the home

KCEA Atherton Redwood City, a broadcast service of the Sequoia Union High School District, home of Tide Academy, the peninsula's leading school for technology, innovation, design, and engineering.